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1: Welcome back, folks. 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This is the expressway to your skull. I am Gene. It is. Ooh, we're coming up on 5 o'clock p.m. It might be 5 o'clock p.m. I don't know, man. It might be. It might just be. We have been listening to a lot of Latin jazz today. This is a little bit of a repeat we're listening to right now, Acid by Ray Barretto. Incredible album, but I found a weird French copy of it with tracks listed in a different order and missing some tracks, and I think it's interesting to kind of experience it how the French people in the 60s were experiencing it. I didn't know that Boogaloo like made it over there, but apparently it did, at least by this one record label. We're gonna keep spinning this edition of Acid by Ray Barretto off of the French record label Disc Jockey.

0: That was El Nuevo Barreto, which is the last track on this French release of the album. It's actually the first track on the American, Latin America also release of the album that we have heard previously. So I think that's kind of interesting. Before this, you heard A Deeper Shade of Soul, Mercy, Mercy, Baby, also kind of a standout track. I think that and Teacher of Love are kind of tied for first, and Acid, which is another tremendous track. I just love this album, if you can't tell. But that is actually the end of the album. If you've got a real good memory, or if, you know, one of the five Ray Barreto freaks in Eugene, Oregon are listening to this, you might go, hey, you're missing like half of the album. Yes, apparently. Apparently the French only had so much of an appetite for non-English language music, which I find kind of interesting, because this album was pared down very close to exclusively the English language tracks. We had Sola di Tejare, which was not English, Espiritu Libre, not English, El Nuevo Barreto, not English, but that's less than half of the album, which, I don't know. I don't know what is interesting about that, but something is interesting about that to me. You just never really get a chance to hear foreign music. How do I say this? I was going to say foreign music from a foreign country, but that's not what I mean. I mean, like, what a foreign country's foreign music was presented as, you know? Anyway, more after the break, folks. Not more Ray Barreto. We're going to close out the show with a band you have heard of before. I can say that much.
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0: It came to my attention recently that I have played two Talking Heads, well, no, that's not technically true, three Talking Heads albums on this show, two Studio One Live. I have done Talking Heads 77, I have done Naked, and I have done Stop Making Sense, but I haven't done anything else. And from Talking Heads 77 to, like, whatever the album right before Naked was, I want to say it was Stop Making Sense, maybe. It might have been Little Creatures, I don't know. What an incredible run. So we're going to do a little bit of Heads. We're going to do Fear of Music as the thing to close us out with today. After we had such a nice, happy, fun summertime kind of jamming time with Ray Barreto and Joe Cuba, we're going to not bring the mood down a little bit, but maybe bring the tension up a little bit, because this is a tense album, man. We're going to jump right into it. This is Talking Heads, Fear of Music, 1979.

0: From back to front, y'all just heard life during wartime, cities, paper, mind, and eyes, Zimbra. There are a lot of standout tracks in this album. There's a lot of standout tracks in every Heads album, but life during wartime and eyes, Zimbra are mine.
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0: We are going to see how much more we can get out of Talking Heads' Fear of Music in 1979 before the great God of the Air

0: That was Electric Guitar. Before that, you heard Animals, Heaven, Air, and Memories Can't Wait. And I'm going to call it right there. There is actually one more track, but it wouldn't even begin to fit in the time that we have left. So I am calling it right there, folks. Thank you so much for listening to my show each and every Sunday, 4 to 6 p.m. I'm here whether you like it or not. And also each and every Wednesday from 10 to 11 p.m. I am here whether you like it or not. This coming Wednesday on the Midnight Train to Your Skull, we got a little bit of Limp Bizkit coming up. This coming expressway to your skull, I am planning to get to listening to Indestructible by Ray Barretto, which is an album cut after basically his entire band left him and he had to kind of put the pieces back together, and he just had a fire to him that was something he had not had in a couple of years. So I'm intending to do a little bit more Ray Barretto next Sunday. We will see if that happens, but that's the intention. This Wednesday, Limp Bizkit, 10 to 11 p.m. Ray Barretto, 4 to 6 p.m. Sunday, expressway to your skull. Check me out. I'm everywhere. I'm here. I'm there. I'm repeating myself to beat it into your head. I'm marketing, baby. Thank you so much, folks. Good night. Good luck. And above all else, good mental health.
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3: 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Tonight, let's jump right into some music. I guess we're going to start with the Stone Roses. Yeah, let's start with the Stone Roses. Welcome to the show, everyone.

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I host The Outer Rim here on KOCF, a music variety show all about the indie music genre. 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
1: This is Yorma Kaukinen. 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
10: Well, so begins the task, Jingo. For what it's worth, I think you should turn back the pages on the Shades of Time before you up and change partners. See, you're just suffering from the rock and roll crazies. So sit yourself down. Savor a little Cuban bluegrass. It's so nice to be stoned, isn't it? Now, I want you to sing the Ballad of Big Balls real loud, and then find the Cost of Freedom and tell me what time is.

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1: 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Jim Messina, Neil Young, Richie Furay, and the guy we're saluting this hour, Stephen Stills.
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5: We heard Find the Cost of Freedom by Crosby, Stills, and Nash, and Change Partners, a song Graham Nash said was their theme song.
4: That was Jerry Garcia on pedal steel guitar. Also, Sit Yourself Down from Stephen's debut album.
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0: Meanwhile.
1: Oh, Johnny boy, it's Rosie, Rosie calling from Hollywood, the Jimmy Kimmel Show. Drop that Big Mac that we all know you're holding, because, my dear, I worry for you so. Poor Donnie boy, your poles are falling. Your reflecting pool is green as Mountain Dew. Your wig's a mess, your ballroom is appalling. And with the ran, you bit off more than you can chew. Measles are back, inflation is a swelling. You post all night, you're sleeping while you work. And what's with all this useless crap you're selling? Hey, sweetie pie, you're driving us all berserk. But there's a way to end this drama. It's time to use that stable genius brain. Since we all know you'll never be Obama, resign and make this country great again.
2: Say goodnight, Mojo. 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

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I'm going to begin with an improvisation that leads into a Mozart sonata. It's called Sonata in F. I'm just going to do the second movement. That's the real pretty movement. 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In my mind, these two pieces mix very well. 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We have to do one more thing before I begin, which is the piano's all tuned up real nice, but we have to tune up. Yeah, we.

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Foley, welcome. You're in the Afrosonic Taxi, where we take you on a journey into music with African roots worldwide. I'm your driver, DJ K, and this week we're tracking down old songs that have been reborn in new lands. We started in Cote d'Ivoire with Alpha Blondé and the Solar System on a remake of a Pink Floyd classic. Now to Mexico for a new take on Fleetwood Mac. Here is Orquesta Mendoza.

coming to you from the studios of KPSQ-LP in downtown Fayetteville, Arkansas. You're in the Afrosonic Taxi.

a Weather Report song reimagined by one of the greatest dance bands in the world, Juan Formel and Los Fanvan of Cuba. Before that, the Guinean singer Sekuba Bambino doing James Brown, and Angelique Kidjo of Benin bringing out the Africanness in one from the Talking Heads. We also heard the Pedrito Martinez group on a Robert Johnson song made famous by Led Zeppelin. And way back there, the Swiss Gambian group King Cora gave us their take on a Sly Stone song. That featured Derek Martin on vocals. Next, two African artists who remake songs from their late brethren in West Africa. First from Ghana, Rocky Dawani, on a song from K. Frimpong.

My people,

One of Muddy Waters' signature tunes, reimagined by Victor Owefo and his Melody Maestros of Nigeria, and the Cameroonian artist Frank Biong remakes Fela Kuti. You've been riding in the Afrosonic Taxi, where we break down borders with music and give you a soundtrack to move with light through troubling times. Until next time, may we take a cue from these artists and keep our hearts open to other cultures. And also, stay in community with Community Radio. Now, the late Tony Allen will take us home.

0: Yeah, this is David Dredd of Steel Pulse, and you're listening to 92.7 KOCFLP Vernita, Fern Ridge Community Radio. 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

0: Hello, Roni Bopla. Is that you?
1: Yes, it is me. Can you hear me?
0: I've been talking with you for about 5 minutes.
1: I get really happy when with the mute button and I overuse it. So sorry about that. Is this EW Conundrum Demure?
0: It is.
1: I am so sorry. You'd think that this would be my first time having a chat with you. My goodness.
0: I know. It's funny, actually. I'm glad you're here, regardless. Thank you so much for being with us here on Troubadours and Rock on Tours. How's it going?
1: It was good, actually. It looks like I'm going somewhere. I got dressed for the conversation and then I put my watch on. That's why I'm laughing so much because I was completely ready. So I don't know why I put my watch on, honestly. There are clocks everywhere, so I'm
0: Well,
1: doing pretty good.
0: a fashion statement, perhaps, or I don't know. We we're in August now as we speak. It's the end of August. By the time a lot of people hear this, it'll be September.
1: Yes.
0: How has the summer gone for you so far?
1: Well, I remember, well, I listened to our last conversation and I was thinking, was that us? yeah, the summer has been great. I had taken some time off. I've been writing and I'm serving on a board of representatives for a university. So I got to travel a little bit and see some of my colleagues, and we are working on some important issues. And last time I had talked to you about the food insecurity initiative that we're doing. So I was able to kind of disconnect from my vocation. Right now it's working with children in the after school program. So that ended in May. And so now I'm just coming back to that now. But during the summer I was able to disconnect from that and just work on some of the things that are important to me and to others, working with teams and just feeling not necessarily productive, but just feeling like my purpose and our purpose is being addressed. We're doing some important work. So it's been good. Yeah, I liked having the time off, kind of just being very frugal. I switched from buying occasional coffee as a splurge to a pour over coffee maker. So that goes along with my environmental perspectives on how to save the environment and not using coffee filters. So

0: Best tasting, as far as I'm concerned, and it's environmentally sound, so can't lose there.
1: Awesome.
0: So, I was looking over the list of topics you wanted to delve into, and as usual, fascinating, provocative. The first thing, and we can start from the first thing on the list, a migration of birds with the changing seasons. I know right here where I live in northeastern Pennsylvania in the mountains. You can see, you're starting to hear the birds, you know, in their V shape, and seeing the birds in their V-shaped, you know, configuration going across the sky south, I presume.
1: Yeah, that's I'm glad that you mentioned that. Because when I see birds here, it's so interesting. I'm around birders. They call themselves birders. I think they self-proclaim birders. They have these big cameras and they tell me how one bird hasn't appeared yet. I work as a volunteer at the Cosumnes River Preserve, and the reason why I mentioned that on the list that I provided is we at the Cosumnes River Preserve are privy to the sandhill crane migration, and that is on the P Pacific Flyway. Now, these are terms that I never thought I would use, but I'm learning. And so they're coming back from being in Alaska during the summer, and they're starting to make their way towards Central Valley, California. And so we see flocks and flocks of sandhill cranes. They're huge birds. The visitor center there where I sit on the weekends, we have taxidermy in there, and there's like this big sandhill crane in the center of the visitor center. So I'm very, very excited about seeing what this season is going to bring. We actively, when I say we, I'm talking about the people who manage the preserve. It's over 55 acres, and they are actively increasing the water in some of the ponds there. So that's encouraging some of the water waders. So that's sort of where I was when I wrote that down. I don't know. Do you have sandhill cranes in your area? Because I know there are flyways in the rest of, I mean, they're really huge birds.
0: No, I
1: Okay.
0: don't think so. I'm sure I would have noticed them. It's a little colder here. Maybe that precludes them from using this as a habitat. Though there are many, I'm not a birder either. I love birds. We've talked about this before. Since I was a little boy, I've always been fascinated by birds, and that fascination has not dwindled at all. I don't know much about the, you know, specifics, but I just love watching them. I love hearing them. It's fascinating to me.
1: I'm glad. Yeah, it's a topic that children really enjoy now. I mean, they just are curious about animals, so that's a win-win for me when I'm in the classroom. And I have them do tracing of animal images, and so they get familiar with some of the fine details of their characteristics. And then they have moments of sort of meditation because they're just concentrating on creating lines and just copying what the bird image looks like. So I think it's a very, I think, important topic. We take them for granted sometimes, or I can't speak for everyone, but yeah, so I'm really enjoying what I'm learning. And the last time I went to see my primary care doctor, she reminded me, use it or lose it. So I'm like trying to use my brain more and learn new things. And I do things that that may not make sense, but I listen to Spanish radio on the way to work, because I learned Spanish in high school. So I'm just kind of learning about these birds and habitat and things like that. It's not necessarily my area of expertise. It kind of filters into my art too. I like writing. My area of poetry is eco-poetics. So I think about birds in a little bit less of a nonfiction way, but more so how it relates to our overall concerns for the environment. So that's been a bonus for me in terms of bringing it into the art form.
0: It sounds like a

0: a wonderful melding of worlds, the
1: Yeah.
0: word and just the natural environment, which I know for you and for me as well, is an inspiring aspect of day-to-day existence, and especially when you don't sort of keep yourself from it. You know, all too often, I think many of our fellow humans do not connect with the natural environment, and that is detrimental because we are part of it, right? So you're living well, I think. And you make me think of also R Rachel Carson and Silent Spring. I mean, she wasn't a poet, she was a scientist and someone very concerned back in the 50s and 60s about pesticides in particular, right? And herbicides killing off our natural environment. And one day we might wake up in the springtime and not hear the singing of birds anymore. That's, I think, where the title comes from, Silent Spring. So we do have to be aware for sure. And I'm glad you bring it up. I know you mentioned in that list something about what used to be called, formerly known as the Sacramento Bird Alliance, right? Is that, or is it the Sacramento Bird Alliance? And it was something else before. Are you part of that? Or are you?
1: Yeah, that's the latter that you mentioned. It used to be the Audubon, Sacramento Audubon Society, and I know this was many, many conversations ago, but I ended our last conversation on a poem that related to Mr. Audubon, who is famous for his contributions to illustrating birds and bringing so much knowledge to the environmental aspect of how to preserve them. And you and I have touched upon this multiple times, but what has become well known was is that he was an enslaver. He originally was born in Haiti, what is now known as Haiti. And his during the revolution, his family migrated to the United States. He did, and he had a half sister. So there's a well-documented university record of his writings and his beliefs of he wrote against the abolition of slavery. So it's the the overall country's bird Audubon Society, they rejected changing the name. However, Sacramento Bird Alliance, which is a chapter, they've decided to ch change it to Sacramento Bird Alliance and remove his name. Where I went to school for my MFA, the whole state of Oregon has changed to the Bird Alliance of Oregon, and it's slowly changing throughout the country. So my mention of it in Sacramento, they've just voted to change the name, so their website doesn't reflect it yet, but it's a it's a slow process to kind of change the a name of an organization that's held its place for a while. So I thought that was very exciting. I mean, I like that. I like what it means in terms of the people of the area that I live in, that they take these issues very seriously and they want to reflect a more inclusive organization, because we're very diverse here, and if they want everyone to be stewards of the environment and birds, it has to be reflected at the leadership level. And so that's why I brought it up. And I'm writing about that topic too. I have several poems related to that. I don't have a poem today, but that's something that I've been thinking about.
0: Yeah, it's. I didn't know about the anti-abolitionist views of John Audubon until you shared them with me. And it's amazing that I don't know that, as is the case, I think, all too often in this country. We don't know many important aspects of our history. And I also, it makes me think about how some folks, many of our fellow citizens, they get upset with what we're talking about at this moment. Like, oh, geez, why do you gotta get into that? Why don't you just, that was a different time, and why do we have to be so woke? And this is silly, yada yada yada. How would you respond? I mean, I don't, that is not my mindset. I'm with you, but I'm wondering, how would you respond to that mindset?
1: Well, I've had this conversation with many people, and they're not people of color, and they support the change. And what they say is that we need to know history so that we don't repeat it. That's one thing that I've picked up on. If we don't understand the historical meanings behind this change, I mean, it's not, we're not erasing, I mean, we can't erase all of what the Sacramento Audubon Society was named. I mean, it's historically been named for a certain amount of time, and then it shifted. Excuse me. So when we talk about the whole history of the organization, we show that we've understood our role and we've become better at encapsulating the history of the organization and better represent people who are important stewards of the environment. And I think, you know, we're seeing that a lot. I mean, I see that with, there's an artist called Kehinde Wiley, and there was an article that was shared about it being woke because he uses imperial images, like, for example, you know, kings of the, from way back when, and he will put, say, an African American in that portrait using some of the embellishments that were used in the past. So I think that it's very superficial critique. It doesn't really seem like folks are thinking about it in a in-depth way, and conversations can be held if they have time to talk with you. I mean, not everyone wants to talk about it. So it's really kind of individual. I mean, if you believe that history should not be repeated in the ways that we're talking about, like say slavery, of course, you know, but there needs to be a change.
0: Yeah, I agree. And I,
1: excuse me.
0: There's a strange disconnect that it's hard to comprehend for me. When you think about a person like Audubon who cared about the value of birds, right? But at the same time, did not support the value of other human beings by being anti-abolitionist. And did you say he was a slave owner as well?
1: Yes, he owned 9 slaves.
0: So, I mean, that isn't that sort of a disconnect? You know, isn't that, so that's crazy. And that should be identified. I'm Italian American. 50 years ago, 60 years ago, I wouldn't be considered white, but now I am. And I have white privilege, regardless of how I might consider myself, just based on the fact that I don't have as much, I guess, melanin in my skin, which is weird that, you know, I would have a privilege because of that, but I do. Nonetheless, I think there is a sort of privilege that a person has who says that shouldn't be something we consider so much because it was a different time. Try to say that to someone who does connect themselves to a certain segment of our human society that was abused through a system such as slavery, brutally abused. How you should connect, try to understand how it affects them and respect that, because it's not something tertiary. It's not something, you know, that's superficial. It is deep.
1: It is very deep. And another example, I'm so sorry, I'm so prepared that my throat isn't working today.
0: You should have done some exercises before.
1: I do like my friend, the Himalayan poet, Yuyutsu Sharma. He came and stayed with me. He's from Nepal, and he said, Roni, before every poetry reading, you need to salt gargle. So I did salt gargle today in summer.
0: Well, thanks. Thanks.
1: But another example would be Joseph. I don't remember his first name, but Dr. Sims. He's the grandfather of gynecology. Do you know anything about him?
0: We were talking, I think I no,
1: No.
0: I don't.
1: So he developed the speculum, which is the tool that's used to perform gynecological viewings of women's cervixes, when they go in for a regular. It's common. I mean, everyone pretty much is aware that there's a pap smear, generally speaking. And so that speculum was developed with his research, and he conducted research on women, black women, black enslaved women. Anarcha is one of the big names that I know of, and he, without anesthesia, it's surgery, and this is not
0: Brutal.
1: brutal, extremely brutal. And I believe they, and this is really, I'm not an in-depth researcher. I've said this in the past, but I've written about some of these topics and I do study them, but I'm not necessarily, I don't remember exactly, but I think that his statue was removed, and there has or currently has been a new statue of the three women that he had abused. So that this is another example of re-examining history for accuracy and being aware of what has happened. And as a woman of color, this is horrifying to me.
0: Yeah.
1: Horrifying. Even more so, I wrote a poem about this. It's called Homonym, because the speculum is another word that's used to describe a color on a duck. So I came across it when I was reading about ducks, and I thought, wow, these two were this word is doesn't have the sh same etymological origin, but they are used in different places. So I write about Dr. Sims' work, but I don't mention him. I mention the women. So this kind of re-examining history, I've been told also that why are we changing history? We're not changing history. That is history. That is one perspective that has been destroyed or hasn't been surfaced. It hasn't been discussed. My role isn't to change people's minds. My role is to understand my own perspective of what has happened. I learned something about that. I'm not intending to change your mind or anyone else's mind, but I think that it's helpful to bring these topics up if someone is interested and wanting to know how this impacts things in now and in the future. These ideas are very important. I'm studying Gayatri Spivak's theories, which she's a theoretical philosopher, and I understand what she's saying. I mean, she studied a lot of Marxism, she's Kantian, she works in Bengal, but she teaches at Columbia. She says everyone knows something about history. You can't just say things happened in the 19th century, 20th century, 21st century. That's just one perspective, right? I mean, you can,
0: Right.
1: the European perspective, you can even say that that's the European perspective, but that doesn't reflect every European's perspective, which I really admire that. It makes me silent because when I walk into the classroom, I hear 20 perspectives on what school day meant to them, So it's Audubon is a very, for me, it's pretty cut and dry, Bad man, do you want his name on your organization? I don't think so. I don't think it's a good idea. So That's how I feel.
0: I agree with you, and it's not so simple how we look at what becomes part of our lexicon of knowledge and experience. Some of the people that bring valuable insights and developments to who we are culturally and scientifically and such are all bad people, and some of them are good people, but or some of them are middle of the road. I don't know. Either way, that's part what they brought is part of where we are, and good and bad. And for us to truly understand where we are psychologically, spiritually, sociologically, we need to understand thoroughly as possible how things happened, right? And so to me, it's logical. If we're going to be healthy, we have to understand the truth, quote unquote, as best as possible. And that brings me to another one of the topics you wanted to get into, I think. It's a nice segue. There is Husserl, I believe his name. The Husserl, right. And phenomenology, which you made me, and I am happy you did, look into it a little bit before our conversation, and it's fascinating. If I let me set it up, and you correct me, because you know more about it than I do. It seems to me that we go in knowing that people are looking at things through their own filters, subjectively. And though there is, we presume, an objective truth or an objectivity that has nothing to do with your bias that exists in whatever we look at. And the way to best understand what that objectivity is based on phenomenology is if we study the subjective perspective of all looking at something and see the trends, the commonalities. And those commonalities we might say are that everybody has in their perspective. Maybe that is what represents the objective truth. Does that make sense?
1: Yeah, it does. I love that. Did you write that down? You need to use it.
0: No,
1: That's
0: I
1: really
0: did not.
1: good. I cannot encapsulate what Husserl has done. I've been really trying to learn more. I began with fin so I don't want to say that I'm a philosophy buff. I'm always giving these disclaimers, but Husserl has influenced a lot of what I do with visual art. When I write about my la I did a book review recently on eco-poetics, and I think the author was using Husserl's phenomenology to experience the environment. And at the end of the book review, I said that it was without intention, which actually goes against Husserl's approach. I'm getting from your summation really what Husserl was trying to do, which is to find out not the nature of an object, but what it represents in the conscious mind. A typical example that's given with Husserl is what is a chair or what is a painting? And I've never talked about it out loud, so this is really good. I think what Husserl is trying to help me understand is how do I get to the essence of an object and its representation? I think representation is a key word, and it's there has to be intentionality. When we direct our conscious mind on an object, there is intentionality. That's what is, I think, to me, it delineates us from other non-human animals. So this is Roni speaking now. I believe that his view of the conscious mind and how it di we direct our intentionality is what's different than we might see we might think animals operate. That's assuming that we think of animals as a conglomerate of biological and physiological systems that have less gray matter, for lack of a better word. That's arguable because scientists are always trying to find out the intentionality of other species and see if they have the ability to direct their conscious mind on something. So a whale wants to eat salmon. They're not just opening their mouths and trying to gulp it because they have a sense of hunger. They're intentional, in some manner. So I don't know if I'll ever flesh this out. I mean, I just don't, but I can think about it in terms of what I do as a writer. So that's where I was going with that a little bit.
0: How does it affect what you do as a writer?
1: Well, phenomenology itself has been associated with the process of writing about visual art. It's a common linkage. So it really is. I'm looking at a painting of yours, for example, and I'm looking at it, but it is my own experience of the painting, what shoes I'm wearing, where I'm standing, what the temperature of the room is, and what the colors mean to me. And what associations I have. So if you have a red or a green or whatever it might be, while there is in color theory, there are pairings, like for example, red and green go well together, and other colors pair together well. They're complementary. Besides that, my phenomenology it's qualia, it's called qualia, and it's that instance in time when I experience the painting. And language is the sim the that is symbol those are symbols that are trying to capture that qualia, that experience, that phenomenology. So my intentionality to focus on a painting and receive its message from the canvas, but also me as a physical person and body and mind, I'm taking in the experience of that viewing, which is going to be completely different from someone else. So their poem will be different.
0: Yeah, and therein lies the subjectivity,
1: Mm.
0: right? That I referenced earlier.
1: Mm-hmm.
0: Would you agree with that?
1: Yeah.
0: And I want to mention for the listeners, if we met, we've been talking about a few powerful thinkers. Maybe you want to look them up a little bit more. Edmund Husserl, which is Edmund Husserl, Austrian German philosopher. And mathematician. And then Spivak, she's contemporary. She's a
1: Yeah.
0: philosopher and she's a professor at Columbia. What her first name, how do you spell that? Spivak, I guess, is Spivak. Is that correct?
1: Yeah,
0: Or
1: yep. She was married to a Ukrainian, and she her first name is Gayatri, which is actually is it translates at least in one language as a poetry form. So Gayatri. And I believe, and you can verify, Husserl was Jewish German, I believe, because his he was actually banned from the libraries after he during World War II. He was not able to complete his work. So he has an interesting life story. And he's considered a continental philosopher. I think in the philosophy discipline, there are times or there are chunks of types of philosophers, but he's considered a continental philosopher, whereas pragmatists were the American philosophers, very unique to the United States. So
0: yeah,
1: I'm
0: he
1: trying.
0: was around in 1859. He was born, and I'm just looking up now. Yes, he born
1: Yeah.
0: into a Jewish family in the what is now the Austrian, well, it was the Austrian Empire. Would today it would be the in the area where we call the Czech Republic. But at that time, 1859, it was part of the Austrian Empire. Jewish family, yes.
1: Yep. Very fascinating. You mentioned he was a mathematician, and I believe he had written his first book, or maybe it was his second, and it was critiqued by a contemporary at that time, and he revoked all of what he had written. So then he started again. I think he incorporated a lot of his mathematician types of theoretical framework to his work, and he was using what's called psychology or psychologism is what it's called. So I think if there are any philosophers out there, they're probably thinking, wow, she knows a little bit, but
0: Yeah.
1: not
0: Well, you know a lot. You're just humble, which is good. And it leads me to another one of the areas you want to get into today, self-awareness. And you ask the question, at what age does it start to develop? And you're working with children, elementary school age, right?
1: Yes, right. You make such good correlations. Because this is a very simple example. One of the things I like to do, which is a carryover from when I used to work in outdoor education, is we form a circle. So all of us stand in a circle, which is nice. I think that probably adults do that more often now. And so it's so interesting we're watching them trying to form a circle. They're not thinking about their physical presence. So the circle looks like a really big wavy line, and which is, for the purpose of making a circle, let's make a circle, everyone. We're going to have a conversation. We're going to talk. And for the purpose of doing that, it's not okay, but it's totally okay because, and I can see where they're at developmentally, is they're not really thinking about where their arms are or their feet are, or how I am in relation to the next person, and what they may not even have thought about circles in the grander room that we're in or on the playground. They just think of circles on page, and they may not even identify things as circles. So it's interesting for me because then it takes me my teaching or my leading practice. I reflect and I say, well, maybe tomorrow we're going to look at circles in the room and then see if we can think of bigger circles. So that's why it led me to that question. Self-awareness is also something that adults throw around too, because when we're going back and forth about the I statements and seeing the world as it is besides our own selves, we try to be unselfish, but at the same time, we have these messages of being, make sure you're taking care of yourself. So I feel like there's always a push and pull, and all of it, I think, requires a level of self-awareness.
0: Yeah, it, for sure, for sure. And our society here in the United States of America, I think, I don't know, maybe I'm down on us or negative about us too much, some would say, but we're less apt to be self-aware. I think we're self important, but I don't know that we're self-aware. And it me included. And it's not healthy
1: You don't think it's healthy?
0: not for the collective. If you're not
1: No.
0: self-aware, it's not healthy for you, and it's definitely not healthy for the collective. If you're selfish, selfish is not self-aware, right? We're self something, but to be self-aware, I think, and to be honest about who you are and what you are and where you are as a person, you can't you have to have humility, a certain level of humility and a certain level of strength to deal with the complexities of your life and what it, how you got to where you are and where you might go.
1: Yes, that's so interesting. I, for some reason, think about this. My cousin who lives in London, and she's older than I am. And when I did go back to see them, my family there, and she, I think I asked her this question. I was like, "What do you think of America, like the United States?" And she had visited once or twice, not to with me, but somewhere else in the United States. And she said, "Everyone is really confident." And then she said, "Everything is big." That's, I remember those things. I'm like, wow, you know. And when I came to the United States, I thought everything was big too. You know?
0: Yeah, I
1: Yeah.
0: think that's a common I hear that as a common sort of observation made by people from outside of the US. We do everything big and we are very confident. The French called us, the teenagers. That's what they call us. And I think
1: They
0: that's,
1: call us the teenagers?
0: yeah.

0: I think in the United States and a little bit in the UK, but the teenagers, or we can call them Gen Zs, right? Maybe they're in their 20s now. They had a huge uprising in India. Majority of the population is now in that generation.
1: In India?
0: And so they had a huge uprising at the end of July, and they called for the resignation of the education minister, and they completely took over what's part of New Delhi. It's called Jantar Mantar, which is it's a heritage site, and they ended up having him resign. The reason, the instigator of this protest, it was supposed to be a silent peaceful protest, was in India, they have what's called a standardized exam. It's called a NEET exam, NEET, and they take that exam to get into college, which then lead to medical school. So there was a leak of the exam paper, and come to find out, this is a common thing. So they had a readministration of the exam, and then after that, many students were not able to go into the exam because it was just inaccessible, too far for them. Their parents had given up their whole life savings. Unfortunately, 20 or more students died by suicide. And one of the people who had led this protest had caught on media that the education minister had called Gen Z population cockroaches, that they just feed on their adult men, their mentors and their elders, and they just play video games and they just waste their time on the internet and they make all these reels. And lo and behold, we have a whole generation out there on the streets protesting. And the person who had started the cockroach party, he was actually a graduate from the United States, Boston University. So they completely upturned that segment of the government. And now, Generation Alpha is now doing an uprising, and they are demanding school reforms. And they don't even have a lot of village areas. They do not have access to clean water. They do not have access to, clean areas for, they don't have restrooms, and it's really poor conditions in general. So these kinds of things are happening in my country of origin. But I reflect on the conditions in which I'm in. And while we have access to good facilities and there are wonderful things happening, where our staff to student ratios are not good. We have too many children for one staff member in schools. We are relying on nonprofits like myself. I'm working for a nonprofit to help the school and help them in their after-school program. Art programs are no longer in existence. Science rooms are shut down. I mean, public school system here is suffering. And, at some point, there's going to be the bubble's going to pop, so to speak. These are students who are going to be carrying civilization. They have to be given something that is of quality. They can't be left to what's left over, So it's I think the state of education at the elementary school level, from my perspective, is becoming more and more dependent on subsidiary organizations like nonprofits, which means that they schools are not able to handle the education needs and standards that they're supposed to deliver.
1: I agree. I'm in education as well, and you brought up a couple of several things there in that wonderful analysis. Going back to what I negatively refer to as the teenage mentality, it also was very important.

0: important because there's a boldness that propels, allows them to protest, to stand up, to speak truth to power, right? Where some people that are older might not, they because they're just they have too many responsibilities, they're afraid of losing their job, they become cynical, what have you. They've been beaten down, what have you, right? So it is important, and young people, younger people are very valuable in the grand scheme of humanity. Though at the same time, if the negative aspects, the cockroach aspects that do too exist in that younger phase of human development predominate, then you get a bunch of folks who aren't doing anything but, being parasites off their elders. And who is that a failure of? Is that a failure of the elders in society by not being able to or not focusing enough on cultivating civilization for the next generation, through the next generation? Or, is it the oligarchs, the people in charge who are just dominating our societal culture and getting us all confused and misdirected and distracted? And I don't have answers to these, but I think it's valuable to point to, based on what you just shared, the positives and the negatives of who we are as a species, as people, and what we need to do together as a collective. Again, the elders should be working with the young folks, and vice versa. We should be talking with each other and be correlating our strengths and helping to offset the weaknesses of those different phases of human existence and development.
1: I like that intergenerational collaboration. That's exactly, I think that's part of the solution. I had a board meeting last August, early August, and I pointed that out to everybody because we are made up of multi-generations, people who graduated in the 70s who are, and some who just graduated. And we are getting ready for homecoming. And part of that was also to use a QR code. So it was on the screen. And then I said, please raise your hand if you've never used a QR code. And
0: Yeah, I'd raise
1: he's like,
0: mine.
1: don't be shy.
0: Yeah.
1: Yeah, I didn't start using them until now because I was afraid, you know? And but then on the other hand, like you were saying, I think that the loss of skill set that is happening with the younger generation because they are not using their hands, they're not doing hands-on activities. They just really need to understand how to manipulate objects so that they can see solutions happening re in real life rather than trying to see it on a flat screen or seeing it as a theoretical problem and solving it on the page. So I think those are all great ways to sort of see into the future and have hope that if we continue to try to collaborate, that that would be helpful.
0: Again, collaborate intergenerationally, you mean? Yeah, it's imperative. Though I put a lot of the onus on the elders because we are the elders, and it, maybe our challenge to connect with and reach the younger generations is bigger than it's ever been. I don't know, but doesn't matter. It's still our responsibility to do so, and at the same time, taking care of those that are really up there in age who need great sort of assistance now. It's to be in the middle, so to speak, as you and I are, is a huge responsibility in society.
1: It's hard. I mean, I'm Gen X. You're Gen X too, right?
0: Yeah, I'm Gen X
1: Yeah,
0: as well. Yeah.
1: Gen X is really hard, really hard. Because we are in that, they call it the sandwich, right? We have,
0: Right.
1: yeah. I don't know what to say about that. That's hard. I mean,
0: Is.
1: we grew up on, sticks and, the pop era, And then we used cassette tapes and VCRs, and here we are now with those things being obsolete. And those are symbols of how we've progressed through the internet age. Technology is a big part of this too, because I'm pretty strict about technology. It's no. Show me that you can draw a triangle, and we'll talk about technology.
0: So show me you can do it first yourself before we delve into using technology. Is that what you mean?
1: I'm usually in the minority, but I'm also the only Gen X in my team. So,
0: Yeah, that's why.
1: yeah.
0: If you were with a bunch of other Gen Xers, they'd be going, we hear you, sister, you know, but it's good that you're there, and
1: I'm
0: hopefully
1: glad
0: they appreciate it.
1: they do. They do. Yeah.
0: Now, I didn't even mention, you know, I mean, I mentioned your name early on, regular contributor Roni Bopla. She is a British Indo-American poet, visual artist, and educator. We just got right into things. I didn't even, you know, share that aspect of, you know, who you are, among other things. It's, and we're talking with Roni at her place in Sacramento, California. So we have several minutes left, not even X, 2 minutes left. Was there anything you still wanted to touch on before we say goodbye until next time?
1: I think, first of all, I'd like to share appreciation for you, brother. I really appreciate you. One of the things that I believe or think about is the despair. Not my own despair, but the despair that I see in others. And I just want to share with the listeners that if you ever feel any level of despair, reach out to someone. Reach out to someone who's older than you, because they have lived a life and they've seen a lot. You'd be surprised. There was a pandemic before this pandemic. You know, they were aware of that, and they've gone through so much that they probably would love to tell you about it and also share how they came out great at the end, you know, at the end of that turmoil. So be aware that you are all loved, and if you are not feeling that, then let someone know that you just want to talk to them, you know, because you want to, some people just don't know because it hasn't been communicated. So, and I love you. I love you all, and I love you, EW. You know how much I love you. So that's where I'd like to end.
0: You're beautiful, sister. Thank you. Thank you so much for being part of Troubadours and Rock on Tours. I love you as well. Every time I speak with you, I feel uplifted. And also, I go off and start looking into some of the things you brought to my attention. And that gives me great pleasure as well and makes me a better person. So thank you so much, Roni Bopla. I look
1: You're
0: forward to talking with you again soon.
1: again soon, my love. Thank you.
0: Enjoy the rest of late summer.
1: Enjoy.
0: Blue Bear Nest. I did not know that Audubon was a slave owner and an anti-abolitionist. He liked birds, though, whatever that means. How is it that we don't know so much about our history? People iconic and those, too, we never heard of but should have because of what they did or did not do, what they endured.

It's 2:45. There's no one in the place except you and me. So set 'em up, Joe. I've got a little story I

0: Thanks for waiting.
1: All these years.
0: We're going to do, I think, every song we know. And we didn't go for very long. The slings and arrows of outrageous fortune cut us off in our prime. But we're going to we'll play everything as long as we can.
2: This is our prime. What do you mean?
0: But this will probably be the last you hear out of me for the rest of the night, verbally anyway. So, but we might talk to you from time to time, who knows. But thanks for coming. Thank you.

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0: 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Box 923, Vanita, Oregon 97487. Is there something you like or don't like? Please tell us. The Beatles sang All You Need Is Love, then they broke up. But they left us with a lot of good music. Their solo efforts were no slouch either. 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

Good evening, Mr. Bellows. Good evening, Mr. Bellows. Good evening, Mr. Bellows. Good evening, Mr. Bellows. Good evening, Mr. Bellows. Good evening, Mr. Bellows. Good evening, Mr. Bellows. Good evening, Mr. Bellows. Good evening, Mr. Bellows.

0: Yes. There's a lot of things to be happy about. You have to accept change in your life and be happy for it. But, you know, when you get a little older, there's not a lot to be happy about, except your health, and I have friends. That makes me happy.
1: But I'm very happy, Adam. I like the surroundings and the people.
2: Yes, I think this is the happiest time of my life. Right then. Yes, I'm surely very happy here.
0: I came from Louisiana. My health did not permit me to live alone. So I have a son here in the city, and I came to be near him. So everything is fine.
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I vote. 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She was known throughout the nation as the Voodoo Queen.

She lost her speech. 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I make him come back by and by. Just sprinkle this snake dust all over your floor. I make it come back Friday morning when the rooster crow. Now my Revo, she held him in her hand. New Orleans, Louisiana was her promised land. Quality folks come from far and near. This Wonder Woman fought a year. They was afraid to be seen at her gate. They creep through the dark just to hear their fate. Holding dark veils

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1: 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It needs something. You got to bring that attitude.
0: Okay, here's more attitude. I didn't kick your dog.
1: 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If you could just produce that and send it to me, I'll send it up to corporate and see what they say.
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Something smooth and something soothing. Now, every hour in the hour with the Albert Sachs, Johnny Hodges, the one and only. It's the vocal honors with Albert Hibbler. Take it, boys.

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0: but it has not ended the war in Yemen. As you know, the Yemen has been under blockade by the Saudi forces, of course, fully backed by the United States, the fourth administration now in the United States that's been supporting the Saudis, and has devastated Yemen. They had a bombing campaign that lasted for 8 years, and the blockade has not been fully lifted. So even though flights were operating in and out of Sana'a Airport, it was limited by Saudi Arabia to one flight a week. And everything coming in and out of the country still went through Saudi Arabia. Essentially, the blockade was still in place. In recent months, there's been an escalation. Saudi Arabia was threatening Yemen to not break the blockade by operating a flight to Tehran. And as a response, they bombed Sana'a Airport. And so since then, fighting has essentially escalated. And Ansarullah have now, as you said, taken over the entire west coast of Yemen. They had been controlling Bab al-Mandab, as you know, and there's an active ceasefire between the United States and Ansarullah since May of 2015, when they were blocking international shipping as a response to the genocide in Gaza. But now they fully control the coast, and it's very easy for them to disrupt shipping. But the key point here is that they're not disrupting international shipping. They say that they're disrupting Saudi ships so that Saudi can finally lift the blockade on Yemen and not continue using Bab al-Mandab Strait as they wish.
1: And can you explain the difference between the Yemeni government and the Houthis?
0: So what's called the Yemeni government is the Saudi-appointed council. This is referred to as internationally recognized Yemeni government, and that's a misnomer because they were not democratically elected. They were appointed. They're a group of warlords in Yemen who are allied to Saudi Arabia, and some of them are allied to the UAE. And when I say allied here, I mean fully funded, completely funded, based in either Saudi Arabia or the UAE, although most of them are now based in Saudi Arabia. So that is called the internationally recognized government. They are a hodgepodge of groups. They are some of them are funded by the UAE, as I said, and they want to secede South Yemen from the north. So they're not interested in capturing, let's say, areas of northern Yemen that Ansarullah control. And then there are groups that are allied to the former government that was in Yemen before the Arab Spring and before the war with Saudi Arabia in 2015. And they want to recapture areas that were captured and have remained in control of Ansarullah. And then there are extremist groups and terrorist groups who are also part of that coalition. So that is what's called the Yemeni government. If you ask 80% of the Yemeni population, that's over 30 million people who live in Ansarullah-controlled areas, they will refer to Ansarullah as the Yemeni government because even though they started as rebels back in 2014, 2015, they have essentially built a state in northern Yemen over the last decade and have been running all of the ministries. And they represent, it seems like, the will of the majority of the Yemeni people, since the security situation, as an example, in the northern Yemen, where they control, is very much stable compared to the south. And they have worked with tribal communities and groups in northern Yemen to secure kind of on-the-ground buy-in. And that's one of the key reasons they were also able to take over the West Coast.
1: Shireen Al-Ademi, I want to thank you for being with us, Yemeni-American Associate Professor at Michigan State University, speaking to us from East Lansing in Michigan. That does it for our show. I'll be at the IFC Theater on September 22nd. For the screening of Steal the Story, Please, about Democracy Now! With Tia Lesson and Carl Diehl, the directors. Check it out at democracynow.org. I'm Amy Goodman. Thanks for joining us.
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5: 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The Eugene Springfield Community Emergency Response Team, also known as CERT, will hold certification training in November. 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It teaches people basic disaster response skills. 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
6: I'm Dr. Anthony Lizowitz, and this is Climate Connections. In Beaufort, Carolina Beach, and other coastal towns in North Carolina, residents increasingly face flooding, even without rain in sight.
7: Our tides and our normal changes in ocean water levels are now happening on top of higher average sea levels. And that water level is too much for the infrastructure. And so you get roads that are inundated, stormwater drainage systems that don't function anymore.
6: Miyuki Hino of the University of North Carolina at Chapel Hill says flooded roads force people to miss work and school.
7: People skip their doctor's appointments and other types of critical errands because the roads are cut off. This might not seem like a big deal, but when this type of flooding is happening 50, 60, even 100 days a year in some of the places that we study, that really adds up.
6: To track the problem, Hino's team has been installing sensors and cameras in strategic places and sharing the data in real time with residents,
7: so that they can figure out if they can get home or if they need to reroute or wait out a couple hours and see if the floodwaters go down.
6: Researchers are also using the data to model water pumps, seawalls, and other solutions that communities can implement to help residents stay safe long term. Climate Connections is produced by the Yale Center for Environmental Communication. To learn more about climate change, visit climateconnections.org.
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on the hill. I got a gal lives up on the hill. Well, the good Johnny with me, Lord, but I love her still. She got eyes like diamonds, she shine like lines like gold.

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Well, greetings, fine humans. Welcome on in. That time is upon us yet again. Music Gumbo permeating the listening device of your choice. My name is Andy Goldfinger, and I will be your music consigliere today. As always, broadcasting live from the Flying Eye Studios, high atop the 15th floor of the Farva Building in beautiful downtown Veneta. And today, well, if you are new to the program, you're in for a treat. New music, old music, everything in between. We got birthdays to celebrate as well. Today's new stuff coming to us from my girl, the river, Rachel Flowers, Beyond 1969, Pokey LaForge, Valerie June, Richie Dave Porter, and Deborah Susan. Boy, it is New Music Monday. We'll just call it that. And then from the pantry, gosh, the likes of the Knitters, Deb Ryder, Alex Jordan, John Stowers, the Benny Green Trio, Aretha, all that stuff. We're going to start with a new one, though. Let's start with a new one from My Girl, the River, Mr. Steve Lee, guitarist extraordinaire. This comes to us from the UK. Their new album is called Manifest Good Things. This is Breadcrumbs on the Water on KOCF.

0: Well, the first stanza in the books, Mike Bloomfield, Al Kooper, Eddie Ho, and Barry Goldberg doing Stop, from his head to his heart to his hands to jams. David Lindley and Arroyo X, Rocket With Eye, from Win This Record, Lake Street Dive doing Nick of Time, and My Girl the River starting things off with Breadcrumbs on the Water from the new album Manifest Good Things, the brainchild of Chris Hutchinson, and of course employing Steve Lee on the guitar. It is Music Gumbo taking place right here, right now.
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0: Let's do a birthday. What do you say? Paul Kossoff, guitarist for Free, would have celebrated his 76th birthday. This is Trouble on Double Time from Free. It's Music Gumbo.

Thank you. We'd like to play something I wrote in dedication to Art Blakey. That's right.

0: There we are. Music Gumbo. John Stowers, one of my old buds from down in Southern California. Rocket Out of Here from his reopen album. The Benny Green Trio with Humphrey, Etta James in there as well. Little Feet, Roll 'em Easy. That was actually an outtake. And we start off with Free, Trouble on Double Time, celebrating the birth of Paul Kossoff, guitarist, born in 1950.
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0: All right, what do you say we do another new one? Rachel Flowers' new album is called All That. And this is What I'm Feeling Every Day on Music Gumbo.

0: Yeah, there's Smokey, along with the Miracles, Second That Emotion. That's actually off the Big Chill soundtrack. Aretha in front of that, Won't Be Long, and a brand new one from Rachel Flowers from the new album All That. We heard What I'm Feeling Every Day here on Music Gumbo. My name is Andy Goldfinger, your human curator of music.
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0: All right, what did it say? We give you a little taste from the Tempest album. Some Bob Dylan on KOCF LP, Vanita Fernridge, Community Radidio.

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They asked poor Howard, where can I

0: Dimrod Tinch, Mike Campbell, and Tom Petty from the Heartbreakers.
1: That's the Allman Brothers Band. Recorded live at the Greek Theater in Los Angeles, May the 19th, 2009, Highway 61. Boy, hard to believe that was almost 20 years ago. And the cool thing about that event, out in the courtyard area at the Greek Theater, there was a company going around that summer, and they were recording all kinds of shows across the country. And for $15, you could get a CD of the show right there. So I did. It was fantastic. And, you know, the thing is, I had inside information that Tom Petty and the Heartbreakers were going to be there for that show. Albert Lee before that, Sometimes It's For Nothing, with some help from Freebo. Also in their ALO, Hey Hello, Tale of the Twist and Shout. Carol Emerald, Dr. Wannadoo, and Bob Dylan started things off. Early Roman Kings from the Tempest album. It is Music Gumbo here on 92.7 KOCF, Fern Ridge Community Radio. My name is Andy Goldfinger, your human curator of music at the wheel.
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1: 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All right, we got two birthdays. I'm going to start with one and then finish with the other one. Both of them from Lynyrd Skynyrd. Steve Gaines would have been 77 years old. He played some guitar and tragically lost his life in the plane crash. This is from the second Helping album.

0: There's some more Lynyrd Skynyrd. Ballad of Curtis Lowe. And Ed King also would have celebrated his 77th birthday today. Also in there, Lyle Lovett, Brown Eyed Handsome Man, Sharon Jones and the Dap Kings, Make It Good for Me. And we start off with Skynyrd, Needle in the Damage Done. And Steve Gaines would have been 77 years old as well.
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0: 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So if you have the means, please go to the website at kocf.org. All right, what do you say? We got another birthday? Is it another birthday? Could be. Well, I'm sure there's a reason I'm playing. I'm going to play this song. Oh, yeah. Fred Sonic Smith, guitarist for MC5, born in 1948, would have celebrated his birthday today.

0: 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We got to go quick. It's Community Calendar Climate Connections.
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6: I'm Dr. Anthony Lizerwitz, and this is Climate Connections. In Beaufort, Carolina Beach, and other coastal towns in North Carolina, residents increasingly face flooding, even without rain in sight.
7: Our tides and our normal changes in ocean water levels are now happening on top of higher average sea levels. And that water level is too much for the infrastructure. And so you get roads that are inundated, stormwater drainage systems that don't function anymore.
6: Miyuki Hino of the University of North Carolina at Chapel Hill says flooded roads force people to miss work and school.
7: People skip their doctor's appointments and other types of critical errands because the roads are cut off. This might not seem like a big deal, but when this type of flooding is happening 50, 60, even 100 days a year in some of the places that we study, that really adds up.
6: To track the problem, Hino's team has been installing sensors and cameras in strategic places and sharing the data in real time with residents,
7: so that they can figure out if they can get home or if they need to reroute or wait out a couple hours and see if the floodwaters go down.
6: Researchers are also using the data to model water pumps, seawalls, and other solutions that communities can implement to help residents stay safe long term. Climate Connections is produced by the Yale Center for Environmental Communication. To learn more about climate change, visit climateconnections.org.
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4: Well, let's start the afternoon off with something new, shall we? Over from the other side of the pond in the UK sits Richie Dave Porter and Deborah Susan. Their new single is called Got My Black Cat Bone.

0: That's Talking Heads. Happy Day from Talking Heads 77. Paul Simon along with Phoebe Snow getting together for Gone at Last. The wonderful Deb Ryder with Sweet, Sweet Love. And a new one from Richie Dave Porter and Deborah Susan, Got My Black Cat Bone, here on KOCF. It's Music Gumbo.
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0: Well, I thought we'd try something a little bit different today. Humphreys McGee was playing on this day last year, and they didn't cover the Grateful Dead, but they did cover Elton John.

0: That's Brian Setzer and his large orchestra here on 92.7 KOCF, the Zoot Suit Riot from Burn the Floor, Knitters with Baby Out of Jail, Bruno Mars, Anderson .Paak, also known as Silk Sonic, doing a Confunction cover, Love's Trained, and then Humphreys McGee from this day back in, oh, I guess it was just last year, 2025, Benny and the Jets here on KOCF.
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0: All right, what do you say we do another birthday? Oh, wait, up.

and Steve Berlin, saxophone and keyboards for Los Lobos, born in 1955. It's from their Gates of Gold album on KOCF.

There's three. From Los Lobos, that one off their Native Sons album, The World is a Ghetto. Jupiter or the Moon from the Tin Can Trust. And Mistreater Boogie Blues from Gates of Gold, celebrating the birth of saxophonist and keyboardist and founding member Steve Berlin. All right, let's just keep going on, shall we? Brand new music, Beyond 1969 is the band. Their new album is called Back to the Blues. It's Music Gumbo on KOCF. KOCF LP Veneta, Fern Ridge Community Radio.

0: We're going to take a break. 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

was coming along. Till one day some fool made the decision to turn on the television. Of course, radio reported we'd all ignore it. The paper said we had no time for it. But before you knew it, you knew Milton Berle, and we all had a new escape from the world. All tuned in before too soon. We were watching a man walk on the moon. He made it look as easy as driving a car. The video killed the radio star. I got the talking blues. Talking blues are easy to do. All you gotta rhyme is a line or two. Rhyme a line or two, and then you don't ever have to rhyme again. See? I can say whatever I want to now. You know.

A sitcom catchphrase, game show nation, television soon defied explanation as the situation took to such a degree that eventually we'd hear about a cable TV. Of course, free TV news swore we'd ignore it, and the average family could never afford it. But again, they were wrong. Eventually, everybody wanted their MTV. We were all tuned in, but now the shock was watching a kid do a thing called the moonwalk. Sliding backwards, really, it was eventually too far. Reality killed that video star. Got the talking blues. So simple at first, it was hard to foresee the impending collision with reality, but it soon seemed TV turned on itself when the real world came on like it was something else. Of course, actors all acted like they weren't floored, hoping eventually that we'd all get bored. But one after the other, we pretended not to act as we hurtled ever forward toward alternative facts. Then a show called The Apprentice came on, and pretty soon, an old man with a comb over had sold us the moon. And we stayed tuned in. Now here we are, reality killed.

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And he was quick with his fists if he had trouble in the streets. But when his old man would hit the bottle, he'd kick Conejo's ass.

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And we ran these highways 20 years, fueled by beer and nicotine, from New York to Nogales.

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Well, it's 3 hours past midnight, and I'm driving Interstate 10, 100 miles east of El Paso, and I'm thinking of my old friend. 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So light up a cig, Conejo, and let's go for another round.

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0: 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Pedro de Pacas, man, that's my name.
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3: 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I'm Graham Smythe. 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

arcade, searching everywhere from steeplechase to palisades, in any shooting gallery where promises are made to walk away, walk away, walk away, walk away from color codes and Whitley Bay. Had to walk away. And girl, it looks so pretty to me, like it always did.

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Well, that's side one of Making Movies by Dire Straits. We heard Skate Away, Romeo and Juliet, Ton Love Love. They don't get too many songs on a side of a record because they're so long. We're going to take a break while we flip the record over, take care of some business, and then we'll come back for side two of Making Movies of Dire Straits. Welcome back, I'm Graham Smythe, and it is Album Archives here on KOCF. We're now into side two of Making Movies by Dire Straits here on KOCF Fern Ridge Community Radio.

Lace boy's dreams of Jean Genet, high heel shoes and a blackberry, and the posters on the

0: Well, that takes care of side two of making movies by Dire Straits. Rock and Roll Hall of Fame inductees, are they? Les Boys, we heard, also Solid Rock, Hand in Hand, and Espresso Love. I'm Graham Smythe. Thanks for joining me. 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
2: 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The Eugene Springfield Community Emergency Response Team, also known as CERT, will hold certification training in November. 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All CERT training is free. 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It teaches people basic disaster response skills. 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
6: I'm Dr. Anthony Lizerwitz, and this is Climate Connections. In Beaufort, Carolina Beach, and other coastal towns in North Carolina, residents increasingly face flooding, even without rain in sight.
7: Our tides and our normal changes in ocean water levels are now happening on top of higher average sea levels. And that water level is too much for the infrastructure. And so you get roads that are inundated, stormwater drainage systems that don't function anymore.
6: Miyuki Hino of the University of North Carolina at Chapel Hill says flooded roads force people to miss work and school.
7: People skip their doctor's appointments and other types of critical errands because the roads are cut off. This might not seem like a big deal, but when this type of flooding is happening 50, 60, even 100 days a year in some of the places that we study, that really adds up.
6: To track the problem, Hino's team has been installing sensors and cameras in strategic places and sharing the data in real time with residents,
7: so that they can figure out if they can get home or if they need to reroute or wait out a couple hours and see if the floodwaters go down.
6: Researchers are also using the data to model water pumps, seawalls, and other solutions that communities can implement to help residents stay safe long term. Climate Connections is produced by the Yale Center for Environmental Communication. To learn more about climate change, visit climateconnections.org.
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on it. Tell me again so I'll know what's happening in there. What's going on in your show? What was it you wanted? Could you say it again?

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I'm your host, Adam, here on 92.7 KOCF Fern Ridge Community Radio. We open today with Salt Lake City by the Beach Boys. That track is found on 1965 Summer Days and Summer Nights, released in July of 1965. I am headed to Salt Lake City this weekend, and today we will be listening to some songs about Salt Lake City, Utah, sobriety, and clean living. With that in mind, from 2017's Songs from a Room, Volume 1, here is Chris Stapleton with Up to No Good Livin'.

After Chris Stapleton, we heard Willie Nelson and Waylon Jennings from their first collaborative album released in 1978, simply titled Waylon and Willie, with I Can Get Off on You, a song they wrote together. After those two country outlaw legends, we heard I Get a Kick Out of You by Frank Sinatra, written by Cole Porter for his musical Anything Goes. That version is off of Old Blue Eyes' 1954 release, Songs for Young Lovers. That album would be his first with Capitol and his first working with Nelson Riddle. Other versions have been recorded, often with the Cocaine line being changed to Airplane or Perfume from Spain to be played on the radio. We followed up the Chairman of the Board with Salt Lake City by Hank Williams Jr. That song was written by Curly Putnam and Ronnie Hawkins and can be found on Bocephus's fifth album, 1966's Blues My Name. And even though Utah's famous 3-2 beer law was changed to allow for stronger beer in 2019, I thought these next couple of songs were appropriate for today's show. Off of 1999's In the Mud, released on Bloodshot Records, here is Split Up Rayfield with 3-2 Flute.

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1: 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I'm your host, Adam, and if you are just now joining us, we are listening to songs about Salt Lake City, Utah, and clean living today. After Split Lip Rayfield singing about the 3-2 flu, we heard 3-2 Beer of Love by Lil Captain Travis off their album In All Their Splendor, released in 2004. After that was Deeper Well by Casey Musgraves. That was the title track from her 2024 album. After Deeper Well, we heard 2 Days Smug and Sober by Carolyn Mark off her 2004 album, The Pros and Cons of Collaboration. Huey Lewis in the News extolled the virtues of clean living with Hip to Be Square. That was the second single from their 1986 album, 4. Adam Ant took aim at tabloid press at the time with Goody Two Shoes. That was the debut solo single by Adam Ant, and can be found on his album Friend or Foe, released in 1982. He has said in interviews his hero growing up was Muhammad Ali, so he never drank, took drugs, or smoked, despite being a new wave glam rock star. Up next is Lost My Sugar in Salt Lake City from Peggy Lee and George Shearling's 1959 release, Beauty and the Beat.

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Thanks again for listening to the All Hat No Cattle Radio Hour here on 92.7 KOCF Fern Ridge Community Radio. After Peggy Lee and George Sherling, we started off that last block with the No-No song by Ringo Starr from his 1974 album Goodnight Vienna. Following that was Loretta Lynn with Don't Come Home A-Drinkin' with Lovin' On Your Mind, which was originally the title track from her 1974 album, but the version we listened to was from 2018's release Wouldn't It Be Great, which featured several originals as well as new versions of some of her classics. After The Coal Miner's Daughter, we heard two from Merle about struggling with addiction. The first was Reasons to Quit. That song was with Willie Nelson, taken from their collaborative album 1983's Pancho and Lefty. After that was the opening track of Merle's 50th solo album, If I Could Only Fly, released back in 2000. That song was called Wishing All These Old Things Were New. The song we heard before the break was The Red Hills of Utah by Marty Robbins.